Symphony No. 1, Orca by Serge Tankian, Act 2, Oceanic Subterfuge. Orca was composed and demoed in Tankian's home studio and fully realized after a successful online Kickstarter campaign that helped fund a recording and debut performance at the Regal Bruckner House. The piece has influences from early 20th century composers and modern film compositional dynamics. A symphony with powerful moments of both serene and bombastic energies. A rock star offering a unique interpretation to the art of the symphony. According to Tankian, Orca is known as the killer whale, but is really a dark dolphin, a symbolism for human dichotomy. And now, before some violin and chamber strings literature starting later this hour, up next is a piece for choir and piano from the Armenian-born Tigran Hamasyan. This is an exploration of Armenian sacred music. Hamasyan has selected Armenian hymns, Armenia's liturgical songs and chants, and arranged those selections for voices and piano. This is music of the 5th to 19th centuries, finding new and dramatic expression through Hamasyan's improvisational imagination and with the committed performances of Armenia's leading choir, the Yerevan State Chamber Choir. The work is titled Zarman Ali. That's an Armenian word that translates to astonishing, surprising, or wonderful. This recording features Hamasyan himself on the piano with the ensemble.

Motivic pieces of Armenian sacred music from the 5th to 19th centuries arranged for choir and the piano by the Armenian jazz pianist and composer Tigran Hamasyan. The Yerevan State Chamber Choir joining the composer on piano in that recording, led by conductor Harutyun Topikyan. Some stirring contemplative Armenian music there. And coming up next, the program will be turning on its heels quite intensely in energy. You'll be hearing two relatively brief pieces for violin, one with piano and clarinet, and the other a very gentle step into the softer sides of electroacoustic perspectives. Both pieces composed by the Lebanese-born violinist of Armenian descent, Ara Melikyan. Melikyan was educated in Germany and later lived in Spain, a musician of the world with strong roots to Armenia. Born in 1968, Ara has recorded more than 20 albums, some original music, some premieres of other new composers, and some classics like the sonatas for solo violin from Bach and Aram Khachaturian's violin concerto. Melikyan is a highly accomplished classical violinist that is certainly unafraid to play as a composer. That will likely be evident in these pieces here. First, you'll be hearing a piece from Melikyan's 2015 album, The Incredible Story of Violin, truly one of the most attention-grabbing records from a 21st century violinist. This is Pisando Flores, or Stepping on Flowers, performed by Ara Melikyan on violin, Eduardo Raimundo Beltran on clarinet, and Ivan Mellon Lewis on piano.

Ivan Mellon Lewis at the piano, Eduardo Raimundo Beltran on clarinet, and Ara Malikian on violin. That's Malikian's Pisando Flores from the album The Incredible Story of Violin. A high-energy and virtuosic piece, and the first of two short works from Malikian on the program, with the next otter sampling from the violinist's compositional portfolio coming up next. This next piece is a five-minute collaboration between Malikian and the Latin Grammy Award-winning producer Javier Monteverde. This is a pop-produced electroacoustic soundscape with the violin part taking on the role of what would normally in a piece like this be a solo pop vocalist. And that makes this piece somewhat of a 21st century pop-styled song without words. A very stirring performance from Ara in an unexpected context. A virtuoso at play in this piece, titled Falafel.

The unique, playful, and intricate music of composer and violinist Ara Melikyan on full display. That's Falafel, produced by Javier Monteverde with Nanta Kumar on tabla. From Melikyan's 2019 album, Royal Garage, that's an example of the widespread of genres that the virtuosos of the 21st century find themselves in. And, you know, it seems no matter what time period, no matter what region in the world, violinists usually find their way to dance music. There are two more works from Armenian composers for you to listen to this hour here on Now That's What I Call 21st Century. Later, closing the show is a short excerpt from an operatic suite. And up next, one more sampling of strings and electronics. But this one, more for the concert hall setting than the Melikyan you just finished listening to. This is a piece for string quartet, pre-recorded backing track, and live processing. A commission in 2015 by the Kronos Quartet. It's titled Silent Cranes, and here's a program note from the composer before you listen. As an Armenian-American composer who values freedom and speech and whose family fled the Armenian genocide, I feel this is an essential time to remember those who were lost, while continuing a dialogue about what happened and how we can prevent further genocides from happening in the future. This piece, Silent Cranes, is inspired by the Armenian folk song, Crane, in which the singer calls out to the migratory bird, begging for word from their homeland, only to have the crane respond with silence and fly away. The pre-recorded backing track in this piece includes recordings from the genocide era of Armenian folk songs. This is Silent Cranes, Movement 1, Slave to Your Voice, by the Armenian United States composer Mary Koyumjian, performed by the Kronos Quartet.

a deep cleansing breath. Now, that was Mary Koyumjian's string quartet with backing track and live processing. The first movement, Slave to Your Voice, performed by the Kronos Quartet. That is music seeded from the deeply tragic events in Armenia's history. Many pieces of music from Armenia share the inspiration of communicating the Armenian genocide to the world. The Armenian United States composer Mary Koyumjian's compositional success is widespread and ongoing. Her recent opera, Adoration, has been nominated for a 2026 Grammy. This has been an hour of music from Armenian composers right here on Now That's What I Call 21st Century. It's been really fantastic to share this time and all of this great music with you today. And up now to close out the hour is part of an operatic suite written by Serge Tankian, whose symphony you heard earlier in the hour. From the operatic suite Invocations, this is movement 7 out of 15, Gaia, performed by the California State University Symphony Orchestra with singer and sound healer Francesca Cenko.

0: Now That's What I Call 21st Century is a production from Northwest Public Broadcasting, a community service at the Edward R. Murrow College of Communication at Washington State University. 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
4: Bienvenidos a Concierto, the bilingual program featuring classical music by Spanish and Latin American composers and performers presented in English and in Spanish. Soy Frank Domínguez. 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

soprano Montserrat Caballé with the London Symphony Orchestra led by Charles Mackerras, singing O Mio Babbino Caro by Puccini. Before that, she performed Casta Diva from Bellini's Norma with the London Philharmonic Orchestra and Chorus. And we began our tribute to the legendary Spanish virtuosa with her performance of Senta's Ballad. That's from Richard Wagner's The Flying Dutchman. Montserrat Caballé was born in Barcelona in 1933, and she died there in 2018 at the age of 85. In between, she became one of the most acclaimed operatic sopranos in the world, known especially for roles in Verdi and Bel Canto opera. She studied at the Liceo Conservatory in her hometown and later in Basel, Switzerland. Her breakthrough came in 1956 when she filled in for American soprano Marilyn Horne on short notice at Carnegie Hall. She received a 25-minute ovation for that performance. A demonstration of her widespread fame came when she recorded a duet with rock singer Freddie Mercury as the official song of the 1992 Olympic Games in Barcelona. This is Concierto, classical music by Spanish and Latin American composers and performers. I'm Frank Dominguez.

Concierto is a production of WDAV Classical Public Radio, a service of Davidson College in Davidson, North Carolina. 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Terminamos esta hora de virtuosos españoles legendarios con la gran pianista Alicia de la Rocha, tocando música por el compositor nacionalista Enrique Granados. Escuchamos seis piezas de canciones populares españolas.

Wrapping up this hour of Concierto, focusing on legendary Spanish virtuosos with the great pianist Alicia de la Rocha. We heard her play six pieces on Spanish folk songs by the nationalist composer Enrique Granados. This has been Concierto with classical music by Spanish and Latino composers and performers. I'm Frank Dominguez. Hasta la próxima.

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3: Bienvenidos a Concierto, celebrating the Hispanic and Latino contribution to classical music in English and in Spanish. 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

Beginning this hour with a piece by Javier Montsalvatge, one of the most influential figures in Catalan music. American violinist Rachel Barton Pine played the Poema Concertante with the Northern German Radio Philharmonic, conducted by Celso Antunes. This work came from an era in the career of Montsalvatge where he was influenced by Cuban music. The piece was written for the violinist Henrik Schering using the Poème of the Frenchman Ernest Chausson as a model. Javier Montsalvatge was born in Girona in 1912 and studied at the Barcelona Conservatory. He died in that city in 2002. He was a music teacher and music critic, as well as being a composer. Ahora escuchamos una selección por el guitarrista y compositor argentino Jorge Morel. 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

Music by Argentine-born composer Jorge Morel, his Dance in E Minor. You heard one of today's most admired guitarists, the American Jason Vio. Jorge Morel was born in Buenos Aires in 1931 and died in 2021 in the United States, where he lived for many years. Morel collaborated with and wrote music for many of the most important guitarists of the last century across genres, such as John Williams, Chet Atkins, the Romero and Assad brothers, Christopher Parkening, Carlos Barbosa Lima, and many others. This is Concierto, featuring classical music by Spanish and Latin American composers and performers. I'm Frank Dominguez.

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He was born in Concepción, Chile in 1884 of an Italian immigrant father who was a musician and a Chilean mother who taught French. Soro learned to play the piano from his father and grew up in a sophisticated household with music performed for gatherings on a regular basis. He studied at the conservatory in Milan, which his father had attended, and upon returning to Chile, embarked on an auspicious career as a composer, conductor, and teacher. His Romantic Symphony was written in 1921 and is still regarded as the most important symphony ever to come from Chile. The Berlin Philharmonic premiered it, with the composer conducting a program of his own works. This has been Concierto with classical music by Spanish and Latin American composers and performers, presented in English y en español. Le habla Frank Domínguez. Nos vemos.

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2: In certain corners of the social media world, there's often a yearning for a viral moment, a video that, for whatever reason, gets shared and reshared and shared again, racking up millions of views. 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I'm Valerie Kaler. Several years ago, a pyrotechnic performance of a 17-year-old violinist playing this music went viral. Twice. The young violinist was Maria Dueñas. The piece, Lalo's Symphony Español. Dueñas is now 23 years old and still bringing the heat. We'll hear her Symphony Español later this hour. Also ahead, Simona Dinnerstein plays Satie in Georgia. Right now, she's got a few variations on a Bach chorale by Philip Lesser.

Pianist Simone Dinnerstein there with a few of Philip Lasser's Variations on a Chorale by Bach. She will be back with Satie later in the hour. From APM, American Public Media, this is Performance Today, taking you to concerts around the world. I'm Valerie Kaler. John Dowland was a 16th century English composer of songs and dances, and the piece we're about to hear is kind of a mashup of two versions of the same song. The original was an actual song, Can She Excuse My Wrongs? The lyrics might have been written by Robert Devereux, the second Earl of Essex. He was a favorite at the court of Queen Elizabeth I until he was not a favorite. After falling out of favor with the queen, he attempted an uprising. It failed, and he was executed. So, the other version of the song is an instrumental called The Earl of Essex Galliard. And according to the cheeky program notes from this American Brass Quintet concert, quote, it seems only fitting for there to be an alternate instrumental version since the Earl no longer has a head to sing Can She Excuse My Wrongs? Music by John Dowland, arranged by Brandon Ridenour. The Earl of Essex Galliard and Can She Excuse My Wrongs? Played by the American Brass Quintet in Interlochen, Michigan.

Can She Excuse My Wrongs? The title of that piece sounds like it might be about a lover hoping a sweetheart can forgive him for forgetting her birthday or something. But it's a bit more grim than that. The she is not a girlfriend, but Queen Elizabeth I. The wrongs were acts of treasonous rebellion. QE1 did not excuse the fellow in question, Robert Devereux, the second Earl of Essex. He was executed. We heard the American Brass Quintet play John Dowland's Earl of Essex Galliard and Can She Excuse My Wrongs from an Interlochen Presents concert in Interlochen, Michigan. The American Brass Quintet. Their current lineup is trumpeters Tiago Link and Brandon Ridenour, Eric Reed playing French horn, trombonist Hilary Sims, and John Rojack covering the low end with the bass trombone. In a moment, Inscrutable Satie.

he meant by that word, nocien, he never bothered to explain. And what did he mean by the odd directions he wrote on the music itself, telling a pianist to play monotonously and whitely, or to arm yourself with clairvoyance? If you were to ask me whether pianist Simona Dinnerstein follows those directions in Satie's music when she plays, I'd have to be honest and tell you that I am not armed with clairvoyance. I've got no idea. But I will tell you, I think this next performance is gorgeous. See what you think. Simona Dinnerstein plays Satie's Nocien No. 3 in concert at Spivey Hall in Morrow, Georgia.

up word, Nocien. He was into Gnostic ideas and theology, so that's one possibility. But he never fully spelled it out. And that's fine. Let's embrace the not knowing. That was Nocien number 3 by Erik Satie, played by pianist Simona Dinnerstein, from a recital at Spivey Hall at Clayton State University in Georgia. Thanks to the Walter and Emily Spivey Foundation for making that concert recording available to PT. Erik Satie consciously cultivated an eccentric persona. He loved deadpan humor, irony, absurdity. He delighted in upending expectations, and his Nocien are a fine example of that. The music even looks weird on paper. No bar lines, no time signatures, no conventional performance cues like sweetly or grave or even with humor. Instead, pianists see things like with astonishment, very lost, without pride, on the tip of the tongue. Unconventional, yes, but very effective at conjuring very specific headspaces. Erik Satie. In a moment, Maria Duenas, holy.

6 years ago, a 17-year-old from Spain took the stage in Estonia to play the Sinfonía Española by Eduard Lalo. From the fiery opening notes, violinist Maria Dueñas captivated the audience in the hall and around the world. That video online has nearly a million views. A year later, Dueñas played that same piece in her prize-winning recital at the Menuhin competition. That video also went viral. Maria Dueñas is only 23 years old. Eduard Lalo's Sinfonía Española has already become a sort of calling card for her. The New York Times recently noted, quote, "People in classical music have talked about her Lalo, with a kind of shorthand often used for legendary performances." Let's hear her Lalo. This concert was in Spain with Andres Orozco Estrada conducting the Spanish National Orchestra, with Maria Dueñas soloing in the Sinfonía Española by Eduard Lalo.

Edouard Lalo called that his Symphonie Espagnole, his Spanish symphony. But it's really a violin concerto, a virtuoso piece for solo violin and orchestra. We heard the Symphonie Espagnole from a concert in Granada, Spain. 23-year-old Spanish violinist Maria Dueñas was the soloist, with conductor Andrés Orozco Estrada and the Spanish National Symphony.

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3: 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And we, as musicians in the orchestra, are just contributors to this incredible instrument. And for me, getting to learn and to experiment with the acoustics of music hall in Cincinnati is both a challenge, but a really beautiful instrument that I have to now learn its capricious qualities in order to be able to produce the best performances.
2: From APM American Public Media, this is Performance Today. I'm Valerie Kaler. Christian Macellaro leads a concert in Cincinnati. Music by Wynton Marsalis, coming up this hour. Here's a highlight from a piece Wynton Marsalis originally wrote for bassoon legend Milan Turkovich. It's called Milan, after Turkovich's first name. I love how Marsalis features the bassoon in unexpected ways. Bassoonist Frank Morelli solos in this new recording with the Callisto Quartet.

0: bassoonist Frank Morelli with the Callisto Quartet in that recording. We heard The Blues from Milan by Wynton Marsalis. The Blues Symphony by Marsalis is just ahead. From APM, American Public Media, this is Performance Today, taking you to concerts around the world. I'm Valerie Kaler. Conductor Christian Macellaro is a close friend of composer Wynton Marsalis. One of the many pieces they worked on together is the Blues Symphony, a 2009 composition. Macellaro says it includes a sound of trains, a texture Marsalis often likes to work with. But it becomes more than just sound.
1: It becomes a philosophy of both the fact that we are in motion, we are going somewhere, but it's also at times divisive, you know, because culturally speaking and socially speaking, there are always two sides of the tracks. And Wynton uses this train motive to represent all these ideas.
0: Let's hear the fourth movement from the Blues Symphony by Wynton Marsalis. You might notice those train sounds beginning in about 2 minutes. Conductor Christian Macellaro with the Cincinnati Symphony Orchestra in concert in Cincinnati.

0: Southwestern Shakedown, the fourth movement of the Blues Symphony by Wynton Marsalis. Christian Macellaro led the Cincinnati Symphony Orchestra in concert in Cincinnati. Christian Macellaro has a philosophy he calls the possibility of better. This came to him when he was rehearsing an orchestra one day, and it seemed to be going well. Macellaro wanted to end this rehearsal 30 minutes early.
1: And the concertmaster of the orchestra stood up and came to me and quietly said, "Is there really nothing that we need to do again?" And I said, "No, I think it's going very well." And then he looked at me in a very beautiful way and he said, "Surely there must be one note we can play better." And it was such an incredible life lesson for me, because then I turned this into this philosophy that now I carry with me, which is this possibility of better. And I feel like this is in some ways the most important job that a conductor has. There is always the possibility of better, but you have to really be very wise about using that in a way that it's positive for the ensemble.
0: Christian Macellaro, using the possibility of better. Music director of the Cincinnati Symphony Orchestra. In a moment, Defia flops with the harpsichord. 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

In the 1920s, Wanda Landowska was a fierce advocate for the harpsichord, a keyboard instrument popular until the piano was invented in the 1700s. Landowska brought it back into fashion, and she encouraged composers of the day to write for it. Manuel de Falla wrote a harpsichord concerto for her, and she gave the premiere in 1926 with de Falla conducting, and it went terribly. The music had been rushed to the publisher. There were lots of errors in the parts. Landowska hadn't had enough time to rehearse. It was so embarrassing, she refused to play the concerto again. And is there a bit of irony here? When the piece is played these days, a piano is generally used instead of a harpsichord. Let's hear it from a concert in La Jolla, California, with Thomas Addis at the piano alongside half a dozen musical friends. The Concerto for Piano, Flute, Oboe, Clarinet, Violin, and Cello by Manuel de Falla.

Most concertos are for a solo instrument and a full orchestra. The one we just heard was written for a total of 6 players. The Concerto for Piano, Flute, Oboe, Clarinet, Violin, and Cello by Manuel de Falla. We heard it from a concert at La Jolla Summerfest, the summertime series of the La Jolla Music Society. Thomas Addis played piano, Emmy Ferguson played the flute, Nicholas Daniel was the oboist, Tommaso Lankvic was the clarinetist, Subin Lee played violin, and Leland Coe was the cellist. If you thought you recognized the name of that pianist, yep, it's the same Thomas Addis who's well known as a composer. The cellist might be a familiar name as well. Leland Coe was a PT Young Artist back in 2023. He has since completed his artist diploma at the New England Conservatory in Boston. He recently gave his solo debut at Carnegie Hall in New York and placed 3rd in the 2026 Queen Elizabeth Competition, one of the most prestigious international competitions for young string players. Leland Coe is currently the cellist of Trio Rye and the Oak Trio, as well as the newly minted Phaedros Quartet, and he plays chamber music around the world. It's always so great to see our former young artists in action. Cellist Leland Coe. In a moment, the part where no one gets pneumonia, and there was much rejoicing. You're listening to Performance Today from APM.

In December of 1884, there was a big outdoor ceremony in Bergen, Norway, with a new choral piece by the local composer, Edvard Grieg. Grieg thought holding the ceremony outdoors was a terrible idea because that meant his choral piece would be sung outdoors in December. And this is Norway we're talking about. Here's what Grieg wrote about how he imagined it might go. I can see it now. Snow, hail, storm, thunder, a large chorus with rain pouring into their open mouths. Oh, well, that's one way to die for one's country. It turned out not so bad. Everybody got through it without catching pneumonia. And Edvard Grieg was so inspired, he also wrote 5 short celebratory pieces. That suite has become one of his best-known and best-loved works, the Holberg Suite by Edvard Grieg. The East Coast Chamber Orchestra gave this concert in Skaneateles, New York.

The Holberg Suite by Edvard Grieg, music he wrote for his hometown of Bergen, Norway, in 1884. The East Coast Chamber Orchestra gave that concert during the annual Skinny Atlas Festival in Skinny Atlas, New York. The East Coast Chamber Orchestra, founded in 2001 by a group of brand new conservatory grads. The idea was to build on what they called the pure joy and camaraderie of classical music making. 25 years later, they're still going strong. The East Coast Chamber Orchestra. 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

0: A happy little oboe to brighten your night. Neville Mariner conducting the Stuttgart Radio Symphony and oboist Lajos Lencsés with Franz Josef Haydn's Oboe Concerto in C Major.
1: Here in the Northwest, symphonic music has deep roots. The Boise Philharmonic, originally the Boise City Orchestra, can trace its history back to 1885. In Portland, the Symphony Society, now known as the Oregon Symphony, gave its first concert in 1896. The Seattle Symphony made its debut in 1903, with the Walla Walla Symphony following suit 4 years later. It has the distinction of being the oldest continuously operating symphony west of the Mississippi. In 1911, Mary Davenport Engberg founded the mixed-gender Bellingham Symphony, becoming the first woman to lead a professional orchestra.

0: No arpeggione player in sight for that arpeggione sonata by Franz Schubert. Nope, instead, cellist Ludwig Quandt and harpist Marie-Pierre Lenglemont performing.
1: Camille Saint-Saëns knew theater. Think Samson and Delilah. He also knew pictorial music. Think Carnival of the Animals. No surprise, then, that the producers of The Assassination of the Duke de Guise asked the 73-year-old composer to write the music for their 1908 silent film, based on actual events of the 16th century. It runs 17 minutes, long for its day, and it plays out in nine tableaux. Saint-Saëns' original score, the very first of its kind for a motion picture, effectively accents the melodrama. Yet because of the approach of winter, he departed Paris before the premiere.

0: dripping in notes from the pen of Max Brook. A little late-in-life nostalgia, landing on a page and becoming that serenade for strings. A piece published after his death, the Wuppertal Symphony performing George Hanson at the podium.
1: Georg Philipp Telemann composed more than 3,000 works during his prolific career. He also networked extensively. For example, he first made George Frederick Handel's acquaintance as a 20-year-old while on his way to law school in Leipzig. Later, while music director at the Hamburg Opera, Telemann conducted several of Handel's London stage works. They became good friends and regular correspondents, with Handel at one point sending Telemann a crate of flowers of admirable rarity. He also quoted no fewer than 16 movements of Telemann's table music in his own compositions.

0: As your night begins to transform into your day, why not? A vibrant and colorful work like that. Pianist Yol Umson with Mozart's Piano Sonata No. 6 in D major.
1: Claude Debussy and Maurice Ravel are often compared as leading Impressionist composers, though neither really liked that label, Impressionist. But they had something else in common, their love of felines. Debussy kept a series of fluffy Angora cats, all named Lin, who were allowed to lounge on his writing desk and make a mess of his pencil collection. Ravel lived with a colony of Siamese, and like any proud cat dad, he boasted about their antics in letters to all his long-suffering friends. It makes one wonder if their cats had an influence when it came to composing works like Clair de Lune and Bolero.

0: one of four orchestral essays that Johann Svendsen created when he put his own personal spin on traditional Norwegian tunes. That was his Norwegian Rhapsody, number 3, Opus 21, Ole Christian Rud, conducting the Trondheim Symphony.
1: Adagio, Sonata Allegro, Finale. Why is most music terminology in Italian? Well, the simple answer is tradition. Most composers setting the music trends in the Renaissance were from Italy, so they passed on their Italian words to composers across Europe. But by the 19th century, many composers started using their native languages for those tempo or expression markings. And composers of the 20th century took it even further with esoteric tempi like Satie's Munissez-vous de clairvoyance, meaning arm yourself with clairvoyance, and from Percy Grainger, clingingly. Still, the allegros, prestos, and vivaces of Italian are here to stay.

0: a slice of a symphony that blew audiences away at its premiere. The Westeastern Divan Orchestra with the third movement of Beethoven's 7th in A major. I'm Melanie Renata. Thanks for being here. Be good to yourself today, okay?
1: The landscape in 21st century classical music can be a difficult field to navigate for both creators and patrons of the music, but still the discipline persists. The precarious nature of this field makes organizations like Bang on a Can precious for the living culture of concert music. Co-founded in New York by living composers David Lang, Julia Wolf, and Michael Gordon in 1987, Bang on a Can is an organization devoted to creating an international community for new and experimental music. Bang on a Can programs regular events to date and is known for its lengthy, quote, marathon concerts, which have run up to 12 hours long.

0: Hymn to New England, John Williams. That was Keith Lockhart conducting the Boston Pops Orchestra. I'm Kevin O'Connor. It's yourclassical.org.
1: Everyone has their own comfort level when it comes to uncertainty, and classical composers are no exception. Much of Western classical music is outlined on paper in formal musical notation, but did you know that some classical music is randomized? John Cage and Terry Riley, to name a few, have composed works that omit common details, like what instruments to use, what precise pitches to play, or even when to play certain gestures. The field's ever-diligent musicologists, in tandem with these composers, have coined the term indeterminacy for those ambiguous musical elements, all present to sate the compositional curiosity for the unknowable.

0: It's 5:43. You're listening to Northwest Public Broadcasting. New York Times journalists reported on security concerns of the Qatar-based Air Force One, the one that was donated to President Trump and he has used. The administration responded by issuing subpoenas for the journalists. You'll hear more about that in about 5 minutes on Morning Edition.
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0: Cape Verde, Haiti, and Curaçao, just to name a few, have captivated soccer fans in this year's World Cup, even though they were the longest of long shots to win.
1: People like success. The underdogs, by definition, should not be successful. What gravitates people towards the underdog?
0: That's on the next On Point.
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1: Old electric vehicle batteries need to be recycled. 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

0: 16, a minute before 7 o'clock. 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Hear the latest on strikes in Iran. That's in 10 minutes.
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0: 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Friends and colleagues are remembering Republican Senator Lindsey Graham, who died suddenly over the weekend at age 71. In 15 minutes on Morning Edition, hear about his life and legacy. 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Stay up to date with what's happening in the Northwest by coming to nwpb.org. Regional stories are right there on the front page, including a look at all of the factors that are devastating the Northwest pear industry.
1: Getting into debt to eat, a new report's stark findings.
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1: From Marketplace in Los Angeles, I'm Nova Safo, in for Kimberly Adams. We'll get a number of inflation measures this week, including the Consumer Price Index. It will include the latest on the cost of groceries. We know so far they're up more than 2.5% in a year, and a report out this morning says higher grocery bills are leaving more people in debt. They're using credit cards, buy now, pay later services, and payday loans. Marketplace's Nancy Marshall-Genzer reports.
3: The report from the Urban Institute crunches data from about 10,000 people and found
4: more than half of low and moderate income adults who use credit cards to purchase groceries face repayment challenges.
3: Cassandra Martinchek is a co-author. She says almost 1 in 10 working-age adults used buy now, pay later to purchase groceries. About a third of them missed a payment last year. Colleen Heflin studies food insecurity at Syracuse University and is a non-resident fellow at the Urban Institute. She was not involved in today's report. She worries that it points to problems.
5: While households may be able to meet their essential needs today, they're sort of on a precipice.
3: Some people have already fallen over the precipice, like 72-year-old Lori Lumbra in Rotterdam, New York. She's a retired teacher living on about $1,400 a month. Lumbra started putting groceries on her credit cards a couple of years ago, fell behind on payments, and wound up owing about $10,000.
6: It gets very depressing. You feel like you're just such a failure. I feel like I'm doing everything right and it's not working.
3: Lumber sold her car to pay off her debt. Now she gets around on a bike. She cut up her credit cards and relies on food banks. I'm Nancy Marshall-Genzer for Marketplace.
1: As I mentioned, the latest Consumer Price Index report comes out this week. Tomorrow, in fact, economists are expecting a slight cooling, inflation down from 4.2% in May to 3.8% in June. Credit lower oil prices for that optimism. Global benchmark Brent crude fell about 3% during the last 4 weeks, though it's back up this morning thanks to renewed fighting between Iran and the U.S. Let's do the numbers. The Dow Industrial Average is down 109 points, 0.2%. The S&P 500 is down 0.4%. And the NASDAQ Composite Index is down 1.6%. The nation's biggest banks are preparing to issue earnings reports this week, starting tomorrow with J.P. Morgan Chase, Goldman Sachs, Bank of America, Wells Fargo, and Citigroup. These reports could give us new clues about the economy. Here's Julia Coronado of Macro Policy Perspectives.
7: probably the drivers of bank earnings are going to be the same drivers of the economy. The AI boom means a lot of money is being raised, a lot of deals are being done. It also producing some volatility in stock markets and financial markets that can lead to higher trading activity, which can boost bank earnings. And lastly, of course, we're going to be looking to some of the bigger banks with large consumer bases. How steady are consumers despite all of the pressures on inflation that they're feeling? So a lot of signals coming from banks.
1: That was Julia Coronado, founder and president of Macro Policy Perspectives.

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1: Old electric vehicle batteries need to be recycled. If they aren't, they become hazardous waste. But shipping hazardous materials is expensive, and the economics of battery recycling don't always pencil out.
2: No one's paying me for it. I have to pay to get rid of it.
1: I'm Mary Louise Kelly. 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
4: Live from NPR News, I'm Lakshmi Singh. South Carolina will prepare to hold a special primary election for a new Republican Senate nominee following Senator Lindsey Graham's death over the weekend. Under state law, candidates have a one-week filing period that begins a week from tomorrow. The election takes place August 11th. Graham, a close Trump ally, was running for a fifth term when he unexpectedly died Saturday night. A preliminary medical examiner report says the 71-year-old suffered a tear in his aorta. Graham had just returned from another trip to Ukraine. Democratic Senator Richard Blumenthal of Connecticut says he and Graham were pushing for stronger sanctions against Russia over President Vladimir Putin's ongoing war against Ukraine.
5: These sanctions would be pivotal in getting Putin to the peace table. That was his objective, and my hope is that his death, tragic as it is, will provide an impetus to

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1: 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A renowned health policy physician is taking on the wellness industry with a back-to-basics approach for optimizing good health that, yes, does include ice cream. You'll hear about that in 5 minutes. And then in 10 minutes on the news service, Fresh Air begins. At that time, 9 o'clock on the classical service, classical music begins.
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On the Classical Service, classical music with Steve Reeder is ahead.

Pista Pla, represented by this flute concerto in G major. Jean-Pierre Rampal doing double duty here, serving both as our soloist and as the conductor of the Franz Liszt Chamber Orchestra.

0: Music from 18th century Spain. Music there by the Catalan Spanish composer Juan Baptista Pla. And that flute concerto in G major, the Franz Liszt Chamber Orchestra, joined by and conducted by our soloist there, Jean-Pierre Rampal. Music for the flute from the 18th century here on the Classical Service of Northwest Public Broadcasting and streaming at nwpb.org. Coming next, a set of Irish dances. 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Soloists include Tessa Lark on violin, Kimon Murra, countertenor, and Andrew von Oyen on piano. Festival details and ticket information at bellinghamfestival.org.
1: Hi, this is Bill McLaughlin inviting you to explore masterpieces from Bruckner, Mahler, and Sir Edward Elgar. 22 symphonies between the three of them, and all the more remarkable since Bruckner was in his 40s before he composed this first, and Elgar had just turned 50. Wonderful, vivid, colorful pieces from the height of the Romantic period. 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
0: Exploring Music with Bill McLaughlin is your host, heard every weekday evening at 7. Right after Marketplace, here on the Classical Service of NWPB. We come now to the last of several sets of regional and national dances composed over roughly a three-decade span by English composer Malcolm Arnold, this trumpeter-turned-composer-conductor. From the year 1986, his set of four Irish dances, here with the Philharmonia Orchestra, as conducted by Brighton Thompson.

0: And those were the four Irish dances composed in 1986 by Malcolm Arnold. The last in a sequence which included Scottish and Welsh and Cornish and Manx and two sets of English along the way. The Irish dances by Malcolm Arnold, they're rendered by the Philharmonia Orchestra of London under Brighton Thompson's direction. Opera for brass, that comes next on this Monday morning. 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A very good Monday morning to you. My name is Steve Reeder. The time right now is 9:30.
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The overture composed by Rossini for his operatic farce is comedic opera La Scala di Seta, The Silken Ladder, which he introduced in Venice at the age of just 20. In that arrangement of the opera's overture, Enrique Crespo conducted his German brass here on NWPB Classical. Now, let's turn our attention to the Philip Jones Brass, directed here by Elgar Howarth, as we come forward to the mid-19th century and this grand coronation march, embedded in the score to the opera The Prophet by Meyerbeer.

0: The Coronation March, the best-known passage from the grand opera, The Prophet. Music by Giacomo Meyerbeer. Introduced in mid-19th century Paris, they're arranged for brass. You've just heard the Philip Jones Brass Ensemble, as conducted by Elgar Howarth. A brassy accent to those operatic passages by Rossini and Meyerbeer this morning. The brass taking a bow here at NWPB Classical. 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
0: Heard every weekday evening at 6 on this station, followed by Marketplace, the evening report at 6:30, the classical service of Northwest Public Broadcasting. Right now, 16 minutes shy of 10 o'clock on a Monday morning, we are up and running with a brand new week here on the station and here all around our region. As we focus now on a German composer of Scottish ancestry, Georg Muffat by name, represented by this Sonata No. 2 in G minor, the Swiss violinist Chiara Banchini, and members of her hand-picked ensemble, a group known as Ensemble 415.

The second sonata, the sonata number 2 in G minor, by the Baroque era composer Georg Muffat. The violin soloist Chiara Banchini, with members of her hand-picked Ensemble 415. Doing us the honors today here at NWPB Classical, where Suzanne Bona hosts Sunday Baroque every weekend. One of our more popular weekend offerings. You can hear the show once again this coming Sunday morning, 10 a.m. to noon, and Sunday afternoon from 3 to 4. 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Sibelius will set the table for our major work in this next hour, namely the Clarinet Quintet by Weber. In the 11 o'clock segment this morning, a major piece of contemporary American music, a picture symphony by Christopher Tu, coming up in the 11 o'clock hour, right here on the Classical Service of Northwest Public Broadcasting. Right now, just a minute before 10.

0: The Greater Victoria Youth Orchestra, led there by music director and conductor Yariv Aloni. In music by Jean Sibelius, that march-like finale a la marcia from his Karelia suite. To introduce our 10 o'clock hour on this Monday morning here at NWPB Classical, keeping it regional in that case, with those very talented young players, the Greater Victoria Youth Orchestra. We have standard rep, courtesy of Weber, coming next. 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
1: Hi, this is Bill McLaughlin inviting you to explore masterpieces from Bruckner, Mahler, and Sir Edward Elgar. 22 symphonies between the three of them, and all the more remarkable since Bruckner was in his 40s before he composed this first, and Elgar had just turned 50. Wonderful, vivid, colorful pieces from the height of the Romantic period. 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
0: Exploring Music with Bill McLaughlin every weekday evening at 7 here on the Classical Service of NWPB. Now, clarinetist Richard Stoltzman here joined by the members of the Tokyo String Quartet for standard repertoire courtesy of Carl Maria von Faber, here following in the footsteps of Mozart and anticipating later composers writing in the same vein, the same category for the same combination of instruments, including Antonin Reicha and Johannes Brahms, not to mention Max Reger. This quintet for clarinet and strings in B-flat major, the music of Weber now, here at NWPB.

0: Clarinetist Richard Stoltzman doing us the honors today. Richard Stoltzman joined there by the Tokyo String Quartet for that Heart of the Repertoire work by Carl Maria von Faber. Introduced in the early years of the 19th century, his clarinet quintet in B-flat major. As noted earlier, he was following in Mozart's footsteps and anticipating later works in the same form for the same combination of instruments by Reicha and Reger, and of course, Brahms. The Clarinet Quintet by Faber. Hope you enjoyed that performance this morning. Richard Stoltzman, the clarinetist, here on NWPB Classical and streaming at nwpb.org. 10:35 on a Monday morning, this 13th day of July. Welcome to a brand new week, fresh with all kinds of experiences and musical possibilities. We're going to be sharing throughout the day and right through the evening hours here on NWPB. Music from Hollywood's greatest year, as we still often refer to it, that comes next. Then next hour, music of our time, a symphony by Christopher Tu.
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0: The heat, combined with lower humidity, pose a serious and continuing danger of wildfires east of the Cascades. Partly to mostly cloudy this afternoon on the Palouse into the Lewis-Clark Valley. Lots of sunshine elsewhere today, with the high temperatures generally ranging from the upper 80s to mid-90s. Light winds for the most part, but gusting to 20 to 25 miles per hour around Wenatchee, Yakima, and Moses Lake this afternoon. Sunny skies across western

in Washington today, with highs there mainly in the 70s to lower 80s, warmest in the South Sound. Now, some music for the cinema, and it comes from the year that we still tend to think of as Hollywood's greatest year, 1939. We're going to sample the score written for Goodbye, Mr. Chips. Robert Donat won the Academy Award for Best Performance by a Male Actor in a Lead Role for his portrayal of the title character here, an aging teacher and former headmaster of a boarding school who looks back on his career and his personal life, especially his love affair with his wife, over the course of this really extraordinary film from Hollywood's greatest year, no less, and with this memorable score by Richard Adensel. Here's a suite from Goodbye, Mr. Chips, with a couple of choirs here joining the BBC Philharmonic as conducted by Ramon Gamba.

a concert suite drawn from Richard Adensel's original score for the 1939 motion picture, a multiple Oscar nominee in that year. Goodbye, Mr. Chips, with Robert Donat claiming the Oscar for Best Performance by a Male Actor in a Lead Role. This recording has the Chetham's Chamber Choir and the Manchester Cathedral Choir, along with the BBC Philharmonic, conducted by Ramon Gamba. Remembering that old classics teacher, Mr. Chipping. Ah, yes, goodbye, Mr. Chips. Richard Adensel's music for this Monday morning, as arranged by Philip Lane, here on the Classical Service of NWPB, where Edmund Stone brings you The Score twice every weekend. You can enjoy all kinds of elevated movie music, put in its proper context by Edmund, every weekend, Saturday afternoons at 5, Sunday afternoons at 1, here on the Classical Service of Northwest Public Broadcasting. Thank you so much for joining us today. Let's round out this hour with some music from the French Baroque. This concert, or suite number 1 in E-flat major, concerted or expanded, adapted, orchestrated, original solo harpsichord pieces by Rameau. Here with the harpsichordist Christophe Rousset, also serving as director of his Paris-based ensemble, Les Talents Lyriques.

And that was the Concert, or Suite Number 1 in E-flat Major by Jean-Philippe Rameau. Each of the sections of that score began as a solo harpsichord piece. In this case, the Paris-based period instrument group Les Talents Lyriques, the Lyric Talents, directed from the harpsichord by its founder, Christophe Rousset. Well, this hour we shared with you a little movie music by Richard Attencell, part of his score for Goodbye, Mr. Chips. In just a moment, a little bit more cinematic music, a film that came along 20 years later, in 1959, claiming what was then known as the Foreign Language Oscar. We now know it as the Academy Award for Best International Feature. Well, we'll sample one of its more familiar passages. Music from that score in just a moment, to be followed by a seasonal work from Scandinavia, and then a major American work, a symphony by a contemporary composer. All coming your way, that and so much more, on a Monday morning, July 13th. Thank you for joining us here on the Classical Music Service of NWPB. I'm Steve Reeder. It's now 11 a.m.

Mañá de Carnaval, Morning of Carnival, part of the score produced by Luis Bonfa for the motion picture Black Orpheus, a retelling of the Orpheus and Eurydice legend set against the backdrop of Carnaval in Rio. The motion picture that claimed the Palme d'Or, the Golden Palm, Best Picture at the Cannes Film Festival of 1959, and then the Academy Award as well. The Oscar for Best Foreign Language Film, as that award was then known. Mañá de Carnaval, music for Black Orpheus by Luis Bonfa, and in that arrangement, a performance by the Swiss group I Salonisti. Raising the curtain on this 11 o'clock hour, our Monday morning together, beginning a brand new week here at NWPB Classical. Well, at the end of last year, NWPB's newsroom asked for your feedback. Feedback about what you'd like to hear more of. One thing you asked for was more solutions-oriented reporting. And that's why we've launched Insights Northwest, our hub for all of NWPB's solutions journalism coverage. Now, this kind of reporting is part of our continuing effort to report not just on problems, but on how our Northwest communities are seeking solutions. Check out Insights Northwest at nwpb.org/solutions-journalism. Before we get to our centerpiece in this hour, a symphony by a contemporary American composer, let's have a well-known and much-loved example of seasonal music from Scandinavia. This is the Swedish Rhapsody No. 1, otherwise known as Midsummer Vigil, by Hugo Alfvén.

0: A seasonal work from Scandinavia for you this morning. The first of the three Swedish rhapsodies by Hugo Alfvén. The one subtitled Midsummer Vigil. Played for you on this summer's day by the Gothenburg National Symphony of Sweden with Neema Järvi conducting. Here on the Classical Service of Northwest Public Broadcasting. Hope you're enjoying the day. 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Thank you for your company and your support here at NWPB. 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I'm Steve Reeder. Right now, it's exactly 11:20. Just ahead, our centerpiece in this hour, a full-length American symphony. Program support comes from Heritage University, where students of all ages and backgrounds can pursue degrees while having access to support that helps ensure success in college and beyond. Fall classes begin August 24th. 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
0: The heat, combined with lower humidity, pose a serious continuing danger of wildfires east of the Cascades. Partly to mostly cloudy this afternoon on the Palouse into the Lewis-Clark Valley. Lots of sunshine elsewhere today, with the high temperatures generally ranging from the upper 80s to mid-90s. Light winds for the most part, but gusting to 20 to 25 miles per hour around Wenatchee, Yakima, and Moses Lake this afternoon. Sunny skies across western Washington today, with highs there mainly in the 70s to lower 80s, warmest in the South Sound. So we've arrived now at our centerpiece in this hour, music by the American composer Christopher Tu, a proud native son of North Carolina, a graduate of UNC Greensboro, where he now has a recital hall named after him, named in his honor. A very productive composer and a frequently performed one as well, who tends to write programmatically, which is to say, his works have specific sources of inspiration and often titles attached to them. He has written specific works for Hanukkah and Christmas, for example, a work in memory of President John F. Kennedy, oratorio form, cantata form, tone poems, and other kinds of programmatic items, all of them produced so far by Christopher Tu, including this work. Originally composed in 1999 and then amplified and adapted and revised multiple times into this 21st century, a picture symphony for strings. Its four movements all have programmatic titles, beginning with The Quest. Then the second movement, Romanza, called Starry Night. The third movement, Scherzo, Butterflies and Wildflowers, and the finale, Variations and Theme, Country Idol, which not only brings back themes from the first three movements to give this entire score a sense of unity, but also quotes old American fiddle tunes. Originally composed back in 1999 then, and revised multiple times since, a picture symphony for strings by American composer Christopher Tu, here with David Hernando Rico conducting the Bratislava Symphony Orchestra.

0: You've just heard a performance of A Picture Symphony for Strings, music by the contemporary American composer Christopher Tu. Initially written back in 1999, then revised and refined through 2014. They're recorded by the strings of the Bratislava Symphony Orchestra, conducted by David Hernando Rico, a proud son of the state of North Carolina, and a graduate of the University of North Carolina at Greensboro, where he now has the recital hall named for him. Composer Christopher Tu and A Picture Symphony for this picture-perfect day throughout most, if not quite, all of the Northwest. A summer's day this Monday, July 13th. Thank you for spending some of your quality time with us on this occasion once again here on the Classical Service of Northwest Public Broadcasting. 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
0: 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Details and ticket information at wallawallasummertheater.org and on social. Let's turn our attention now to the author of, yes, that scenic cantata, Carmina Burana, Karl Orff, the German composer who eventually emigrated to this country. Karl Orff, also a very important innovator in the realm of music education, especially for children. From a collection called Schulwerk, Schoolwork, issued back in 1953 and 1954, here are five pieces for soprano, recorder, and percussion.

5 little pieces for soprano recorder and percussion. Created as part of the educational tool and collection called Schulwerk, Schoolwork, created for children in the early 1950s by Karl Orff, he of Carmina Burana fame. A performance there with the recorder player Markus Zahnhausen. Here on the Classical Service of Northwest Public Broadcasting, we post our detailed playlists to nwpb.org, along with our detailed weekly schedules for all of our radio and television services. Now, in the hour just ahead, our noon hour together on this Monday, July 13th, we're going to bring you an original work for two guitars by Fernando Sor and intermezzos from two different operas. That's coming your way shortly. Thank you so much for joining us. I'm Steve, hosting Until 1 this afternoon, here on the Classical Service of NWPB. Right now, we're just moments away from 12 noon.

0: And there you had the Dance of the Cockerels, part of the score written by Carl Nielsen for his operatic comedy, Maskarade, Masquerade, the unofficial national opera of Denmark, introduced at the Royal Theatre in Copenhagen back in 1906. The Dance of the Cockerels by the great Dane himself, Carl Nielsen, there with the Swedish Radio Symphony, led by the Finnish conductor, Esa-Pekka Salonen. Raising the curtain on our Monday afternoon together here at NWPB Classical. Still to come in this hour, intermezzos from two additional operas.
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0: 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Let's carry on right now with a keyboard trio by Joseph Haydn, one of several dozen works he wrote in this form. This particular keyboard trio, number 9 in A major, with the German period instrument ensemble calling itself and themselves Trio 1790.

0: The German ensemble Trio 1790, with an original work in that form by Franz Joseph Haydn, who did so much to refine and elevate it during the course of his long and productive career. My Haydn today, that keyboard trio number 9 in A major, Trio 1790 in the spotlight, here at the Classical Service of Northwest Public Broadcasting. Just ahead, intermezzos from two quite famous and influential operas introduced on either side of the turn of the 20th century.
1: The Wonderful Wizard of Oz is a vivid, full-length dramatization of the original L. Frank Baum novel, a road movie for your mind. Starring Michelle Trachtenberg as Dorothy, Renée Auberjonois as the Scarecrow, Robert Guillaume as the Cowardly Lion, and Nestor Serrano as the Tin Woodman, with Harry Anderson as the Wizard, Annette Bening as Glinda the Good, and John Goodman as the Guardian of the Gate. In 4-hour-long episodes, each with an afterword by Oz fan Ray Bradbury, you'll travel with Dorothy and Toto, played by Firesign Theatre's Phil Proctor, over the Great Desert to Munchkin Land, where they land with a crash.
0: With still a lot more drama to come, you can catch the final 2 episodes in this audio, this radio adaptation of The Wizard of Oz, these next 2 Friday evenings at 7 on the news service of NWPB and streamed via our website at nwpb.org.

The intermezzo from Pietro Mascagni's opera Cavalleria Rusticana, Rustic Chivalry, a work that received its world premiere in Rome in 1890. The Berlin Philharmonic, as conducted there by Herbert von Karajan with organist Wolfgang Mayer. Now a work introduced a little more than a quarter century later, 1916, at the Metropolitan in New York. This time, music by Enrique Granados.

0: another operatic intermezzo for you in this hour. In that case, the intermezzo composed by Granados for his opera Goyescas, inspired by the paintings of Goya, and introduced at the Met in New York back in 1916. Today, you've heard from the London Promenade Orchestra, Gilbert Vinter conducting, here on the Classical Service of Northwest Public Broadcasting. Angeli Doria is preparing to join you here at the top of the hour at 1. That would be 28 minutes from now, sharing with you several concerti next hour. You'll hear smaller scale works in the concerto form by Tommaso Albinoni and Mario Castelnuovo Tedesco, as well as Mozart's full-length piano concerto. Make that double or two piano concerto. All of that next hour alone. Angeli will share with you this afternoon from 1 until 4 and the start of All Things Considered.
1: Old electric vehicle batteries need to be recycled. If they aren't, they become hazardous waste. But shipping hazardous materials is expensive, and the economics of battery recycling don't always pencil out.
2: No one's paying me for it. I have to pay to get rid of it.
1: I'm Mary Louise Kelly. How to turn old EV batteries into resources rather than burdens on All Things Considered from NPR News.
0: A Monday broadcast beginning at 4 this afternoon. And running until 6 this evening, time once again for The Daily, powered by New York Times Journalism.
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Washington today, with highs there mainly in the 70s to lower 80s, warmest in the South Sound. And now the Spanish-born virtuoso Fernando Sor, who came to be known as the Beethoven of the classical guitar, writing for and dedicating to his friend, colleague, and countryman Dionisio Aguado. They would have first played this work back in the early years of the 19th century. This fantasy titled Les Deux Amis, The Two Friends, here recorded by Groningen Guitar Duo.

0: A Fantasy for the Classical Guitar Times 2, composed by Fernando Sor, whose virtuosity earned him the nickname the Beethoven of the instrument back in the day. From the early 19th century and from his tenure in Paris, a fantasy titled Les Deux Amis, The Two Friends, there with the Dutch pair known as Groningen Guitar Duo, here on the Classical Service of NWPB. 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
1: Hi, this is Bill McLaughlin inviting you to explore masterpieces from Bruckner, Mahler, and Sir Edward Elgar. 22 symphonies between the three of them, and all the more remarkable since Bruckner was in his 40s before he composed his first, and Elgar had just turned 50. Wonderful, vivid, colorful pieces from the height of the Romantic period. 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
0: Heard every weekday evening at 7, right after Marketplace, here on the Classical Service of NWPB. Now, let's tap into we're now at 52 years and counting, the long-term, multi-decade relationship and collaboration of director and producer Steven Spielberg and composer John Williams. This is a passage from John Williams' Oscar-nominated score for the first picture in the Indiana Jones franchise, taking us back now to 1981, The March from Raiders of the Lost Ark.

The March from the score for Raiders of the Lost Ark, one of the many Academy Award nominated scores by John Williams, there with the composer himself on the podium leading the Boston Pops Orchestra. Let's conclude our quality time together on this Monday, July 13th. Let's round out this noon hour together with another rousing march.

The March, composed by Sergei Prokofiev for inclusion in his opera The Love for Three Oranges, a work commissioned by and introduced by the old Chicago Opera Company back in 1921. Prokofiev himself serving as the conductor for the first run of performances. In this case, the French National Orchestra, Lauren Mazel conducting for you today, the classical service of NWPB. Bill McLaughlin returns exploring music tonight at 7, beginning a week devoted to the symphonies of Bruckner, Mahler, and Elgar. I'm Steve Reeder. Hope you have a marvelous rest of your Monday. Thanks so much for joining us today. I'll return tomorrow morning at 9, but Anjali awaits on a Monday right here on the Classical Music Service of Northwest Public Broadcasting.

Frederick Moyer was your pianist there with The Swan. That comes from Saint-Saëns' Carnival of the Animals, the only work from the carnival that he released publicly and published during his lifetime in a number of different arrangements. This one for solo piano, The Swan, from Saint-Saëns' Carnival of the Animals. That's here on NWPB Classical. I'm Anjali Dodia. A pleasure to rejoin you for afternoon classical music here on this station, leading to the start of All Things Considered at 4 o'clock. It's great to be back with you and sharing in the music. Here now we have a concerto by Mozart that's performed by the piano duo, the French piano duo, Katia and Marielle Labeck. Just last month, they released a new album called 55, celebrating 55 years since they released their very first album. This is one of those from 1990, around 1990, the Berlin Philharmonic joining the sisters Katia and Maria Labeck, including pianist and conductor Semyon Bychkov, who is Marielle's husband as well. They're performing here the Triple Piano Concerto by Mozart.

The Concerto for Three Pianos and Orchestra by Mozart. Semyon Bychkov was conductor and one of those three pianists, joined by sisters Katya and Maria Lebeck and the Berlin Philharmonic. That's here on NWPB Classical. 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Here's the Philadelphia Brass Ensemble with a piece that was originally a toccata for organ.

Aurelio Bonelli was the composer of this toccata called Atalanta. Bonelli was a painter, an organist, and a composer. This comes from his 1602 collection of toccatas and other pieces for the organ. The Philadelphia Brass Ensemble is performing here on Northwest Public Broadcasting. It's good to be with you on this Monday afternoon. I'm Anjali Dodia, and it's 1:35. 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A trumpet concerto by Tommaso Albinoni now. It comes from his Opus 9 set. This is the concerto number 3. Hannes Leuben, the trumpet soloist with the English Chamber Orchestra under Simon Preston's direction.

0: Hannes Leuben, the trumpet soloist there with the English Chamber Orchestra under Simon Preston's direction. The Trumpet Concerto No. 3 by Tommaso Albinoni here on NWPB Classical.
1: Hi, this is Bill McLaughlin inviting you to explore masterpieces from Bruckner, Mahler, and Sir Edward Elgar. 22 symphonies between the three of them, and all the more remarkable since Bruckner was in his 40s before he composed this first, and Elgar had just turned 50. Wonderful, vivid, colorful pieces from the height of the Romantic period. 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
0: And the focus of tonight's program is on Anton Bruckner and his music. That's Exploring Music tonight at 7 o'clock, right here on NWPB Classical. For now, a concertino for harp and chamber orchestra by Mario Castelnuovo Tedesco, completed in 1939. Catherine Michel is harp soloist with the National Opera Orchestra of Monte Carlo. Antonio de Almeida on the conductor's podium.

The Concertino for Harp and Chamber Orchestra by Mario Castelnuovo Tedesco, completed in 1939. Today's performance featured Catherine Michel as harp soloist, joined by members of the National Opera Orchestra of Monte Carlo, Antonio de Almeida on the conductor's podium.

Rachel Portman was pianist and composer and arranger in this case. That's from her Oscar-nominated original score to The Cider House Rules that was released in 1999. Rachel Portman's own arrangement and performance of the theme from The Cider House Rules, that's here on NWPB Classical. It's good to be with you this afternoon. I'm Anjali Dodia. So glad to rejoin you for weekday afternoon classical music on NWPB, leading to the start of All Things Considered at 4 o'clock. The next 20 minutes go to Haydn and his symphony number 63. This one, nicknamed La Roxelane, as the second movement's theme was lifted from some of Haydn's own incidental music that originally accompanied a play about Suleiman the Magnificent of the Ottoman Empire and his wife and chief consort, Roxelana. The Orpheus Chamber Orchestra performing here Haydn's Symphony No. 63 in C, La Roxelane.

0: the Symphony No. 63 by Joseph Haydn, called La Roxelane. The Orpheus Chamber Orchestra performing here on NWPB Classical. And in the moments just ahead, we'll share a work by Ludovico Einaudi, arranged and presented by La Pietà and violinist Angèle Dubois.
1: 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From compelling interviews with Indigenous leaders to captivating narratives of resilience and strength, host Rosanna Deerchild invites you on a journey of discovery and connection. 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

Time Lapse was the name of that work by pianist-composer Ludovico Einaudi. La Pietà with violinist and music director Angèle Dubeau, performing here on Northwest Public Broadcasting. Thanks for tuning in this afternoon. I'm Anjali Dodia, and it's 2:31. We turn now to Robert Schumann. This is one of the many works that he composed with his virtuoso pianist wife in mind as the soloist. It was one of the works that she performed and championed for many years on her concert tours. The first performance took place in Leipzig in 1850. Introduction and Allegro Appassionato by Robert Schumann. Murray Pariah pianist here with the Berlin Philharmonic under Claudio Abbado's direction.

Introduction and Allegro Appassionato by Robert Schumann. It was first performed by his wife, Clara Schumann, and the Leipzig Gewandhaus Orchestra in 1850. Today's performance featured Murray Praya at the piano with the Berlin Philharmonic, Claudio Abbado conducting. I'm Angeli on Northwest Public Broadcasting. Here now, a grand overture by the London Bach. That is Johann Christian Bach, the youngest son of Johann Sebastian. William Boughton leading the English Symphony Orchestra in this grand overture in D major.

The Grand Overture No. 3 by Johann Christian Bach. William Boughton leading the English Symphony Orchestra here on Northwest Public Broadcasting. I'm Anjali Dodia, and it's 3 o'clock. Coming up in this hour of music, leading to the start of All Things Considered at 4, we'll share in a Chopin waltz, water music by Telemann, and a concerto by Richard Strauss.

0: Edil Biret, your pianist today with the Waltz in B minor by Frédéric Chopin. In numbered order, this is the Waltz number 10 and part of the full collection and full recordings of Edil Biret playing the full catalog of Chopin's piano music. One of the many musical selections that are a part of the Don and Marianna Madison Digital Music Library here at Northwest Public Broadcasting, which is supported, maintained, and always growing thanks to support from listeners like you. I'm Anjali Jodia, a pleasure to join in your afternoon's music leading to the start of All Things Considered at 4 o'clock.
1: Hi, this is Bill McLaughlin inviting you to explore masterpieces from Bruckner, Mahler, and Sir Edward Elgar. 22 symphonies between the three of them, and all the more remarkable since Bruckner was in his 40s before he composed this first, and Elgar had just turned 50. Wonderful, vivid, colorful pieces from the height of the Romantic period. This week on Exploring Music.
0: And indeed, the focus of tonight's program is on the music of Anton Bruckner. That's Exploring Music tonight at 7 o'clock here on NWPB Classical. For now, we turn to Telemann, some of his refreshing water music. This suite was composed for the centennial celebration of the Hamburg Admiralty, honoring the city's important status as a major port on the River Elbe. And each movement is inspired by a different water deity, Neptune, Triton, and so on, or some other nautical theme. Like in the final movement, you'll hear the depiction of happy sailors finally home from sea. Reinhard Goebel leading Musica Antiqua Cologne in Telemann's Water Music, the Hamburg Ebb and Flow.

0: Ebb and Flow, and The Merry Boat People were the descriptive titles of those last two dances in this suite by Telemann. His Water Music, Hamburg Ebb and Flow, performed here by Reinhard Goebel and the Musica Antigua Cologne on Northwest Public Broadcasting. 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I'm Anjali Dodia.
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0: Co-hosted by NWPB's Reno Probert, listen to All Things Considered today from 4 to 6, followed by The Daily, and at 6:30, Marketplace, and then Exploring Music at 7. 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For now, we turn to Richard Strauss, one of the works from late in his career, an oboe concerto, performed here by the Mito Chamber Orchestra, Seiji Ozawa conducting, and Fumiaki Miyamoto, your oboe soloist.

The Oboe Concerto in D by Richard Strauss. Seiji Ozawa conducting the Mito Chamber Orchestra. Fumiaki Miyamoto, your oboe soloist. That's here on NWPB Classical. I'm Anjali Dodia. Stay close for the news and all things considered. It's coming up at the top of the hour. There's more music still to come tonight at 7 o'clock. Join Bill McLaughlin for another edition of Exploring Music. This week, Bill is looking at the Romantic Era Symphony. Tonight's focus is on Anton Bruckner and his music. That's tonight at 7 o'clock. And then Jed Greenhalgh will join you as music host, sharing works by Haydn and Mozart, plus Schumann's Cello Concerto and Mendelssohn's Reformation Symphony. All that and more coming your way tonight with Jed Greenhalgh as your music host between 8 and midnight. So much music to look forward to tonight. And thanks so much for your company today.

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1: It is Monday, the 13th of July. I'm Reno Probert, and you are listening to All Things Considered right here on NWPB. 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Fall classes begin August 24th. More information can be found at heritage.edu or 509-865-8500. Coming up in around 4 minutes on All Things Considered, the redistricting carried out by Tennessee lawmakers divides a community of black voters along the same line a highway split them up 60 years ago, and they say it weakens their power once again. That's coming up right here on NWPB. The hot weather is set to continue on the east side of the Cascades with sunny skies and high temperatures in the high 80s to mid 90s expected for the remainder of the day. Tonight should see some clouds roll in late and overnight lows in the 60s. 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
1: The FIFA World Cup is almost over. France, Spain, England, and Argentina are the final four still kicking. Argentina has won the tournament three times, and England, not in six decades. But up first is France and Spain, as the two powerhouses meet Tuesday for the first time in 2 years, and the world will be watching. Results and analysis tomorrow on Morning Edition from NPR News.
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3: 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Saturday, August 1st at 6 on the Depot Courtyard. Details about this and other events and exhibits can be found at DaytonHistoricDepot.org.
4: It's All Things Considered from NPR News. I'm Elsa Chang.
5: And I'm Scott Detrow. Coming up, we'll head to Maine.
4: The state Senate race has been in the news and top of mind all year.
5: Now, with Graham Platner dropping out, Democrats have to find a new nominee.
6: Rightly, he has dropped out of the race. We're kind of still flying at 90 million miles an hour, wondering, like, who can take the controls? And we're going to figure that out.
4: Now news.
7: Live from NPR News in Culver City, California, I'm Dwayne Brown. French President Emmanuel Macron hosted 25 heads of state today and government to discuss deepening support for Ukraine. NPR's Eleanor Beardsley has more.
8: Speaking as the gathering opened, Macron said Europe is seizing its destiny and taking its security in hand. In a few years, we will build new capacities in Europe and orchestrate a strategic wake-up, he said. Europe is becoming a power. A new anti-ballistic missile coalition will bolster Europe's air defenses. 9 European partners, France, Germany, Italy, the Netherlands, Norway, Spain, Sweden, and the UK, have agreed to join Kyiv in an effort to build a shared anti-ballistic missile capacity for Europe. On Tuesday, Bastille Day, the leaders will head to the Champs-Élysées to watch the traditional military parade, where Ukraine is being honored this year. Eleanor Beardsley, NPR News, Paris.
7: New research finds more people in the U.S. are using credit or dipping into their savings to pay for groceries. NPR's Jennifer Ludden reports food prices have jumped 30% over the past 5 years.
9: More than a quarter of working-age adults who used a credit card for food did not repay the full amount. That's according to new research by the Urban Institute think tank, which finds an uptick in such financial stress since 2023. Nearly 20% said they'd tapped long-term savings not meant for daily expenses to pay for groceries. A third who used buy now, pay later missed a payment in the last year. The survey was done in December before the Iran war sent gas prices up and further strained many people's budgets. Over the past year, expanded work requirements for federal food aid have also taken hold. Enrollment in that program has dropped by several million people. Jennifer Ludden, NPR News, Washington.
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2: This is news on Northwest Public Broadcasting. I'm Reno Probert. An engineer in Mosier, Oregon, is developing a new way to keep property safe during wildfires. He's tested his wildfire sensors out on his land and at prescribed burns. Northwest Public Broadcasting's senior environmental correspondent Courtney Flatt has the story.
10: Thad McCracken had to leave his home during 2024's microwave tower fire. He quickly grabbed his 25 sled dogs and drove away. At the time, he thought, I should be able to figure out a way to protect my house. So he got to work engineering sensors that can detect wildfires. If flames are near, they turn on a generator and pumps. Then sprinklers go off. Right now, McCracken has 20 sensors set up around his house to test them out.
11: For me, I am wanting to not constantly feel on edge all fire season. If I'm not home and a fire comes, that my house is unprotected.
10: He hopes it can help others. He's running more tests and figuring out how to scale up. The algorithm he created should tell the difference between a hot day, smoke from afar, and a wildfire that's close. I'm Courtney Flatt in Mosier, Oregon.
2: The Seattle Indian Health Board is reopening its Thunderbird Treatment Center at a new 92-bed facility on Vashon Island to help more people access addiction treatment. Officials gathered over the weekend for its ribbon cutting. KNKX's Mitch Borden reports.
12: The new Thunderbird Treatment Center has been years in the making ever since the Seattle Indian Health Board closed its South Seattle rehab facility in 2020. The nonprofit has invested $36 million into its new location on Vashon Island. Esther Lucero, the CEO of the Seattle Indian Health Board, says the island will be a wonderful place for people to get away and reset.
13: You need to step away from some of those vices that have fueled your addiction, or maybe those experiences of trauma that have initiated, you know, your movement towards substances.
12: Lucero says the treatment center will serve both Native American and non-Native patients. The majority of its beds will be available to people who qualify for Medicaid and Medicare. The 92-bed facility is expected to begin welcoming patients later this year. I'm Mitch Borden reporting.
2: It is July 13th, and this is news on NWPB.
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15: 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I'm Ilse Chang in Culver City, California.
16: And I'm Scott Detrow in Washington. The Trump administration is backing off from its most aggressive attempt to restrict health care for transgender youth. That is according to a document obtained by NPR's Selena Simmons-Duffin, who is here with the exclusive. Hey, Selena.
17: Hi, Scott.
16: Let's set the stage first off. What has the Trump administration been trying to do?
17: We're talking about an effort from the Department of Health and Human Services.

0: as Democrats chopped the legs out from under someone who had brought people back into politics.
1: He was bringing in people like me, and that's what's going to do this. And you know what? We're in the middle of a war to save this country. And we have the other side that's fighting with the gloves off, and we're putting the gloves on. We're in trouble.
0: Charlotte Egal has been processing it all a little differently.
2: A human instinct would be, okay, now I'm so crestfallen that I'm just going to stay on the floor, but there's no time to stay on the floor.
0: The main Democratic Party has just 2 weeks to select a replacement nominee to take on longtime Republican Senator Susan Collins, who has repeatedly proven to be an electoral juggernaut. Egal admits to being a chronic optimist, but says this was never about one man.
2: You know, we're not a cult. We're just a movement that wants to take back this country for the middle and the working class.
0: Egal wants to believe this massive disruption won't sap the momentum she felt for change.
2: Because it's really been like a rocket ship. We've all been on it. And that's why, you know, when these very serious things have been alleged and, you know, rightly he has dropped out of the race, we're kind of still flying at 90 million miles an hour, wondering, like, who can take the controls? And we're going to figure that out.
0: It's a big question. And while the Democratic primary saw record turnout, including a lot of independent voters, Plattner's replacement will be chosen by a convention of 601 Democratic delegates picked by county parties. State Senator Chip Curry says the state party is doing the best they can with a tight timeline.
3: It's a winnable race, and we've got some great people. We got to get there.
0: There are more than half a dozen announced candidates. And for Democrats, the stakes couldn't be higher. Before the recent meltdown, Maine was seen as a top pickup opportunity in their effort to retake the U.S. Senate. Tamara Keith, NPR News, Brunswick, Maine.
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5: I'm Runo Probert, and you're listening to Northwest Public Broadcasting. Democrats in Washington State are working to flip a few Republican seats in the legislature this year. One of those seats is in farm country in central Washington. State government reporter Sarah Mises-Tan files this report.
6: The sun is beating down on us as Giovanni Severino and I are door knocking in Yakima.
7: No dogs are coming. So.
6: We're in the heart of the 14th Legislative District, the most Latino district in the state. Severino is an organizer with Progreso, a nonprofit dedicated to getting out the Latino vote. He's walking house to house with a plastic clipboard.
7: So these are our shields. I like to call them our shields because they become shields sometimes. And then inside, we have a sample ballot with us to show people what the ballot looks like. Sometimes.
6: This district is one of a handful that state Democrats are trying to win in November. There are two state House seats up for election here that typically go to Republicans. Democratic strategists, like Stephen Paolini, say dissatisfaction with Republicans on a national scale could push more people to vote blue this fall.
8: So in general, this year is worse for Republicans. It's a midterm year after they just won the presidency, not just in the congressional level, but also at the local level as well.
6: But Yakima presents both a challenge and an opportunity for Democrats. It's a deeply Republican district, but it also has very low voter turnout. And the fact that it's a Latino majority district, Democrats say, is a plus.
8: The Latino community is not loyal to the Democrats. They're not loyal to the Republicans. They're looking for who is going to speak to the issues that they are feeling. And I think this year we have a great opportunity as Democrats to really dive into that.
6: Yakima resident Xochitl Flores is one of those swing voters. She doesn't identify as Democrat or Republican. She runs a daycare on a quiet neighborhood block and talks to us after all the kids have gone home. She says she's most worried about immigration this election season.
9: People doesn't want to even go out on the streets. Everybody is a human and everybody deserves to be able to go outside and feel free. That's why we came to this country.
6: When we ask if she knows who represents her in Olympia,
9: I am not aware of that. I should, but I'm not. I'm just been busy with children and I've been busy with the school, so I haven't had a lot of time to do that.